I found myself, he says. I woke to find myself in a dark wood. Halfway through my life, halfway through my story, here's where I was. This is an epic slap. It also means the epic has to have an epic hero. Who's the epic hero?

Both these causes are clearly connected. The same quality in him which made him so tenacious of principle made him contemptuous of the run of men about him. Fundamentally, he was nearer the extreme Republicans than any other class from the very fact of his possessing a clear political creed and a determination to follow it out to its logical consequence. But there was no chance of his comprehending the concrete side of the movement or the men engaged upon it, for his great wealth, inherited in very early life, had cut him off from experience. His moral fault was undoubtedly ambition. It was an ambition which worked in the void, as it were, and never measured itself with other men's capacities or opportunities. He made no plans for advancement, not because he would have despised the use of intrigue and reason, but because he was incapable of working it. He was exceedingly attached to popularity. When it came, he thought it his due. Unpopularity, in its turn, seemed to him a proof of the vileness of those who despised him. He made himself too much the measure of his world. Undoubtedly, a very great part of the molding of his character proceeds from his experience in the United States of America. He was then at the most impressionable and formative period of human life, little more than a boy, or at least just entering early manhood. He had just married, he had just come into the administration of his vast fortune. At such a moment, he took part in the victorious rebellion of the English colonies, and it may be imagined how powerful was the effect of this youthful vision upon the whole of the man's future life, because there was no proletariat in the colonies. He never saw or comprehended the dispossessed classes of Paris. For that matter, he never saw or comprehended the French peasantry upon his own lands, because a chance and volunteer soldiery had, under the peculiar conditions of the half-populated Atlantic seaboard, in conjunction with the French fleet and with the aid of French money and arms, got the better of the small and heterogeneous forces of George III. He believed that a military nation like the French, in the midst of powerful enemies, could make something of an amateur civic force, because a certain type of ease in social relations was the ideal of many, perhaps of most, of those whom he had served in America. He confused so simple and mundane an ideal with the fierce crusading blast and the sacred passion for equality which was stirring his own nation when his opportunity for leadership came. It may be said of Lafayette with justice that he never upon a single occasion did the right thing. It may also be said with justice that he never did politically any major thing for which his own conscience would later reproach him. It is not noticeable that the Queen held him in particular odium. He had been a wealthy young noble about the court, the friend of all her women friends, and his sympathy with the revolutionary movement at its inception

So also, a king is today, and tomorrow he shall die. For when a man shall die, he shall inherit serpents and beasts and worms. The beginning of the pride of man is to fall off from God, because his heart is departed from him that made him. For pride is the beginning of all sin. He that holdeth it shall be filled with maledictions, and it shall ruin him in the end. Therefore hath the Lord disgraced the assemblies of the wicked, and hath utterly destroyed them. God hath overturned the thrones of proud princes, and hath set up the meek in their stead. God hath made the roots of proud nations to wither, and hath planted the humble of these nations. The Lord hath overthrown the lands of the Gentiles, and hath destroyed them even to the foundation. He hath made some of them to wither away, and hath destroyed them, and hath made the memory of them to cease from the earth. God hath abolished the memory of the proud, and hath preserved the memory of them that are humble in mind. Pride was not made for men, nor wrath for the race of women. That seed of men shall be honored, which feareth God, but that seed shall be dishonored, which transgresseth the commandments of the Lord. In the midst of brethren their chief is honorable. So shall they that fear the Lord be in his eyes. The fear of God is the glory of the rich, and of the honorable, and of the poor. Despise not a just man that is poor, and do not magnify a sinful man that is rich. The great man, and the judge, and the mighty is in honor, and there is none greater than he that feareth God. They that are free shall serve a servant that is wise, and a man that is prudent and well instructed will not murmur when he is reproved. He that is ignorant shall not be dishonored. Extol not thyself in doing thy work, and linger not in the time of distress. Better is he that laboreth, and aboundeth in all things, than he that boasteth himself and wanteth bread. My son, keep thy soul in meekness, and give it honor according to its desert. Who will justify him that sinneth against his own soul? And who will honor him that dishonoreth his own soul? The poor man is glorified by his discipline and fear, and there is a man that is honored for his wealth. But he that is glorified in poverty, how much more in wealth? And he that is glorified in wealth, let him fear poverty. Chapter 11. Lessons of Humility and Moderation in All Things. The wisdom of the humble shall exalt his head, and shall make him sit in the midst of great men. Praise not a man for his beauty, neither despise a man for his look. The bee is small among flying things, but her fruit hath the chiefest sweetness. Glory not in apparel at any time, and be not exalted in the day of thy honor. For the works of the highest only are wonderful, and his works are glorious and secret and hidden.

first hath perfect knowledge of her, and a weaker shall not search her out. For her thoughts are more vast than the sea, and her counsels more deep than the great ocean. I, wisdom, have poured out rivers. I, like a brook out of a river of a mighty water, I, like a channel

fits the sin. That is, what was the sin that was acted on in life gets punished in an appropriate manner. Some of them are difficult to see. Some are fairly clear. Turn, if you will, to Canto 25. We have here, let's look at the end of the canto. Opens with a grotesque moment where Vanni Fucci makes an obscene gesture to God himself and suddenly is attacked by a number of snakes which coil about him so tightly that he can no longer move. He makes the gesture and then he's punished by these demons that are in the circle itself. He flees and it's a centaur that goes galloping after him. And the centaur is carrying a fire-breathing dragon on his back. I mean, this is grand stuff. I might mention in passing before we get into the canto, it's a very good thing in a way. The debate had been going on in the century really before Dante wrote as to whether or not was it appropriate to use the classical authors. And it was a very real debate. Should those writers who came before the time of Christ be incorporated into Christian thought and used as part of Christian thought? The battle was obviously won, and of course one of the great defenders was St. Thomas Aquinas, who not only used Aristotle, but made very clear in his writings that Aristotle was a great source of wisdom, and it would be foolish to close out a great thinker who spoke great truths and who presented those truths in a coherent manner just because Aristotle had not yet had the benefit of knowing Christian teaching. So that battle had been won in the 13th century. Dante, writing now at the beginning of the 14th century, is able, therefore, to use that whole classical construct. And there are various things that he got from it. The whole notion of the divisions in hell, to a degree, comes from Aristotle. He uses Aristotle. But one other glorious thing he can use is he got to use all of those classical Greek mythological figures. And hence, they show up at various places throughout the Inferno.

0: gotta be sorry for them as well. So first thing that sacramentals give us is actual graces. Second, the forgiveness of venial sins. Third, the remission of temporal punishment. What does that mean? To remit temporal punishment. What is temporal punishment?
1: The punishment on
0: punishment on earth for what?
1: For sin.
0: For sins, yes. So what does it mean to remit temporal punishment?
1: To wipe away?
0: Wipe away, yes. It takes away some of your temporal punishment for your sins, depending upon your fervor and your grace. So if you kiss your brown scapular in the morning, you ask Our Lady, say, Our Lady of Mount Carmel, pray for me, and you also can have some of your temporal punishment taken away for your sins by doing that. So depending on how much you love Our Lady, how much she'll take away. Health of body and material blessings. So they give us material blessings. What are material blessings?
1: Something for the body.
0: Yes. Good fortune in this world. Huh? Health of body. Health of body, that's if you're sick. So you can get health from the sacramental. Or you can get some other material blessings. Like some people, you put a St. Benedict bell on a house that you want to get. Somebody, there's a house there, and you say, well, I'd like to move into that house, and the hotel sell it, maybe it's for sale, and you go put a St. Benedict medal on it, and ask St. Benedict to help you to get that place. Or the miraculous medal. Yes?
1: Is that
0: not bitten,
1: like, stealing or something?
0: No, it's not stealing. Going through the intercession of St. Benedict, you're not going to steal the place, you're going to buy it.
1: Yeah, but it's not going to kick
0: you back. No, it's a good thing to do. Health of body, material blessings, and protection from evil spirits. So holy water is very powerful against the devils. If the devils are bothered, we should sprinkle holy water around. Our scapular is powerful against the devils. The crucifix is powerful against the devil. Protection from evil spirits. All right, so sacramentals. What are the chief kinds of sacramentals? That's an example, yes. That's not a kind, that's one particular one.
2: The sign of the cross?
0: The sign of the cross is a particular one. It says here, blessings given by priests and bishops. So a blessing, that could be a blessing on a person, a blessing on a place, a blessing on a thing. Blessings. Exorcisms against evil spirits. What is an exorcism?
1: Drive away the devil.
0: Drive away the devil, or one of the devils anyway, yes, against evil spirits. And there's many exorcisms. Father Pio

our sweetness and our hope. To thee do we cry, poor banished children of Eve. To thee do we send up our sighs, mourning and weeping in this valley of tears. Turn then, most gracious advocate, thine eyes of mercy toward us. And after this our exile, show unto us the blessed fruit of thy womb, Jesus. O clement, O loving, O sweet Virgin Mary, pray for us, O Holy Mother of God, that we may be worthy of the promises of Christ. Let us pray. O God, whose only begotten Son, by his life, death, and resurrection, has purchased for us the rewards of eternal life, grant, we beseech thee, that meditating upon these mysteries of the Most Holy Rosary of the Blessed Virgin Mary, we may imitate what they contain and obtain what they promise. Through the same Christ, our Lord. Amen. In the name of the Father, and of the Son, and of the Holy Ghost. Amen.

saying the divine office, praying every day, daily rosary, a daily breviary. So he, if you look at the math, if you look at the statistics or the reality of it, he's kind of outnumbered. So what's going to happen, what's going to tend to happen, is he's going to get drugged down to the

And so that is the Catholic doctrine. Nations must be Catholic. Nations must keep and uphold the laws of God. And we have a whole history of Catholicism to show the beauty of Catholicism, the beauty of the Catholic state. And the modern world spits on the Middle Ages, spits on the ages of the faith. But I'll tell you what, there was no suicides, almost unheard of in the ages of the faith. There was no messed up families. There was no messed up kids who were just lost and filling the jails and delinquent centers because they had no parents, because of divorce. Divorce was forbidden. Divorce was never blessed by the state. It was forbidden by the state, because the state protected the laws of God. And Christ's laws forbid divorce. Separation, maybe, in an impossible case, all right, that's tolerated, it's a tolerated evil, but not divorce. Because Christ himself said, what God has put together in marriage, no man, not even the state, not even Caesar or President so-and-so, can dissolve what God has put together. So you had, in Catholic societies, healthy families. And even if a husband and wife didn't get along together, they knew that, well, we can't divorce, so we got to make the best of it. And so everything helped them to stay together, faithful to their vows. And of course, the sacraments and mass and the churches, almost in Catholic cities, I'm sure there's churches almost on every block, because people visited the Blessed Sacrament. They went to daily mass. They visited our Lord. There was a closeness with God who dwells with us in the Blessed Sacrament. So the heart of Jesus is the heart of the city, physically, really, in the Blessed Sacrament. So you see, what we know as Catholic Europe, and Catholic civilization, and Catholic South America, and what was once the works of the missionaries of the formerly great Jesuits in the Far East, and in Ukraine, becoming Catholic in the year 988, the king, St. Vladimir, he said, I want all my people to be baptized in this holy religion. And the whole country became Catholic. But we have to look, as Archbishop Lefebvre often spoke about, the fruits of the Holy Ghost in a Catholic society. The strong families, the many children, the economy prospers because there are many children. And demographers, and those who study demographics, say

He said, "Eat and drink the body and blood of Christ, hardly outraged by ungrateful men. Make reparations for their crimes and console your God." And then he went back and prostrated himself once more, and the children imitated him. Lucy said, "We instinctively

the tone has enabled us to develop endless kinds of institutions that have made life not only more palatable, but the only way in which life can be properly enjoyed on the world, in the world. And not only that, of course, has given the possibility of salvation afterwards. It takes so much to get human beings to move one inch that if you can make them move one fraction of an inch, you have achieved an enormous lot. It took me something like 10 years after I first wanted to go to a concert to realize it was permitted for me to enter into the hall to buy a ticket. Why? I don't know. Inertia. And it's the same thing with anything else, and it's even more difficult when you're talking about something that involves sin, like war and the life of the warrior. Once more, and this harkens back to the point that I made at the very beginning of my talk, if a German warrior or a Viking warrior from before Christianity got hold of him, thought about his model of being a warrior, he must become a worse man. But if now a Christian knight thinks about the model of becoming a Christian warrior, he must become a better man. And everything lies in that, just as everything lies in that with Christianity as an idea, as opposed to all of the hypocritical, contradictory, and I would say because they're contradictory, demonic ideas that have seized hold of the Western world since the decline of Christianity. Now that brings me then to this point, and I'll be closing up really with this, really. Well, there's one concluding image I want to give to you to conclude with, but let me just finish this point here. What happens when you deal with the way in which the modern world would like to deal with the warrior? And that is abolish him entirely. Abolish the type of the soldier entirely. Ridicule the type of the soldier entirely. You can't do it. And as a result of trying to do it, you get one of two possibilities. You get either the possibility that the soldier type starts to realize that he is outside of the law. And in being outside of the law, he has no rules. And in being outside of the law and having no rules, he can now once again do anything. This is part and parcel, in a way, of certain aspects, of the fascist mentality. All right. Certain aspects of this indicate that there are no rules any longer, and it is up to the man of force to simply make the rules he wants to make. Now, on the other side, I would say that by trying to deny the type of the warrior, you also, in a funny sort of a way, get the complete continued degradation of society. Now, how does that happen? In the following fashion. The Middle Ages, in its glory, understood that there has to be a class of people to protect certain ideas with the force that only an institution and a class of people with

is sort of twisting the rules a little bit, but at least better than most others who maybe, well, like myself, are retired, but still consider myself under the bishop, but not under the aberrations that have been introduced in the name of the Catholic Church through Vatican Council II. We were told in seminary very clearly and very often, you do not pass on anything except what you have received. And that what we have received was so deeply ingrained in us by our studies that we could not easily abandon them. Unless you accepted one principle which is the key to understanding the modern church. That the truths of the past were true for those times. We live in new times, different times, and we need different answers, different approaches. Now this is what was condemned by Pope Pius X in his encyclical against modernism. And so we see that while we have our textbooks, we no longer have some of the offices in preparation for the priesthood, because the attack is against the priesthood, to eliminate it, not by destroying it, but by subverting it, by substituting it. And now we have the priesthood of the laity that is emerging. We talked about this last time, and you are priests to some degree by baptism and confirmation, but you must be ordained, and only a man can be ordained, even though they still have altar girls, and they still have those studying, women studying for the priesthood, because they don't give up. And we need to maintain that integrity, retaining charity, but having knowledge, which means you've got to take time to study and discuss, understand, then apply these things, at least for your children or for the small group that might be a little shaky because you suffer for lack of knowledge. We don't want ignorance here. We want knowledge that is authentic, that is ruled by faith, hope, and charity, and applied, because we must look at our fruits by what fruits we produce. And if these fruits are not authentic fruits, then we have a false structure to our traditionalism. We want to live under God, doing the things of God with the grace of God, and carrying out our work of saving our souls, which we can still do. We have the scriptures, we have the textbooks of the old, but still available. And we have the means of baptism, which means that your children will become members of the mystical body of Christ, overcoming original sin. And we have our prayers that we can always offer to God. No one can take those away from us. So don't be misled by the directions, because they're false directions. Go by the past that were authentic and correct for all those hundreds of years that we cannot then disclaim or discount or reject, because they are ones that produce the holiness of the church and the saints that we honor even to this day. So don't let the Protestants rob us of our treasures. Let us preserve them. And if they want, let them come in and get them.

0: And it's very difficult to talk to them. And the confusion is getting worse and not better. Finally, liberalism on this chart. The first line is, if truth and law are only what I consent to, in that case, no one religion is likely to get everybody's consent permanently, and therefore no one religion is exclusively true. Because even if I agree to it, tomorrow I may not, or somebody else may not. It's only true by my consent, and therefore, if somebody else consents to some other religion, or if tomorrow I consent to another religion, that's just as good as what I'm consenting to today. So if no one religion is exclusively true, then obviously, arrows swinging to left bottom, all religions are equally good, and liberalism leads to ecumenism, obviously. If truth and law are only what I consent to, then secondly, today's man, the man, 20th century man, does not consent to yesterday's church. That's obvious. The 20th century man doesn't want all of the Ten Commandments and so on, and dogma and supernatural belief and so on. And so, if truth and law are only what I consent to, then we've got to change Catholicism in order to get 20th century men to be able to consent to it. And so Catholicism must be updated. And so liberalism leads to modernism. Finally, under liberalism, if man makes his own nature and truth, the arrow leads straight down, then if man makes his own nature and truth, then he makes his own paradise. And it's up to man to make his own paradise. And so obviously liberalism leads to communism, which is exactly what, you may remember, Leo XIII said. He argues Freemasonry by destroying the family, by destroying authority, by destroying rank, by equalizing and leveling down, is preparing the way for communism. You remember? He said that. So naturalism leads to ecumenism, modernism, communism. Rationalism leads to ecumenism, modernism, communism. And liberalism leads to ecumenism, modernism, communism. And all of these, I mean, there are a lot more. You've only got seven eras here, a granddaddy, three daddies, and three children. But there are plenty more that could go on the same sheet. You might have ecumenism, modernism, and communism all contributing, all leading back to one. What would that one era that they're all leading back to, what might that one era that they're all feeding back into? They've split up for a moment, in as far as naturalism, rationalism, and liberalism split up, in as far as ecumenism, modernism, and communism split up, but they're all feeding back into, you might say?
1: The one world religion.
0: The one world religion, yes. What is the one world religion in as an ism, perhaps? Oh no, it's
1: non-religion.
0: Secular humanism. Surely secular humanism. You could run arrows from ecumenism and modernism and communism and from all of the others down to secular humanism. And secular humanism sort of is the collecting all of the muck at the end, bottom of the main sewer. Modernism is the main sewer, but secular humanism is the end stop for all of the muck.

proposal to be made there on that.

way to this man, and another to that. It appears the same way to both, but it is mute to this one, and it speaks to that one. Indeed, it actually speaks to all, but only they understand it who compare the voice received from without with the truth within.

0: Colombia, Ecuador, Ecuador, Pakistan,
1: Pakistan.
0: Pakistan.

"The one conclusion to which we believe we can point with certainty is that Jesus spoke of the future of his work and his teaching in a way that implied the consciousness of an influence to be continued after his death, whether unbroken or not.